0: learned some things. Well, this, my friends, is the best of our series on sex and seniors. My blushing moments, some revelations, and a few poignant moments. After the news, this is Nashville.
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2: Live from NPR News in Washington, I'm Ryland Barton. President Trump says any damage done to ships in the Iran war will be paid for with Iranian assets that the U.S. has frozen. In a post online, Trump said, quote, this is the fair and equitable thing to do. Meanwhile, Yemen's Iran-backed Houthi rebels say they have attacked two Saudi oil tankers in the Red Sea. That comes as the Houthis have threatened to shut down another key trade route after Iran's closure of the Strait of Hormuz. NPR's Aline Nina Selyuk has more on the ripple effects of surging oil prices.
3: Today, we saw airline stocks really have a rough trading day because the surge in oil prices suggests the surge in jet fuel.
4: Totally.
3: Another piece of news today came from the mortgage market, which is also interestingly connected to all this. It's kind of a reflection of how the price of oil goes into the cost of shipping all kinds of things. And so there is a concern about inflation, how the government would respond with interest rates. Already, fuel prices are driving up the yield on the 10-year Treasury bond. And this is the part that matters. That has been boosting mortgage rates. The average rate for a 30-year mortgage hit 6.58% this week, the highest in nearly a year.
2: NPR's Alina Selyuk reporting. Secretary of State Marco Rubio held direct talks with his Russian counterpart today on the sidelines of a summit in the Philippines. NPR's Charles Maines reports their conversation focused heavily on Russia's war in Ukraine.
5: The meeting between Rubio and Russian Foreign Minister Sergei Lavrov lasted just over half an hour. Ahead of it, Rubio said the U.S. remained open to playing a role in ending the conflict between Russia and Ukraine if, Rubio added, the opportunity presented itself. A Russian foreign ministry readout said Lavrov had informed Rubio of the real situation on the battlefield. Russia insists its forces are steadily advancing, that despite Western intelligence that shows minimal Russian gains coming with heavy losses. Charles Maines, NPR News. Moscow.
2: The U.S. Department of Education announced a big move today, reversing an Obama and Biden-era civil rights policy. NPR's Corey Turner has more.
6: The policy, called disparate impact, was previously used to tell the nation's schools that an action may be considered discriminatory, even if there's no intent to discriminate. For example, classroom discipline. Schools were warned that if your data shows students of color were being suspended or expelled at unusually high rates, whether it's intentional or not, you could be investigated. Today, the Trump administration announced it's dropping disparate impact. Assistant Secretary for Civil Rights Kimberly Ritchie said, quote, schools will be empowered to address classroom issues without fearing the federal government will weaponize anti-discrimination laws. Meanwhile, 60 civil rights and education organizations jointly condemned the move. Corey Turner, NPR News.
2: A new report from the Council on Criminal Justice shows an 18% decrease in the homicide rate across 30 American cities in 2026 compared to the same period in 2025. This trend could lead to the lowest annual homicide rate in over a century. This is NPR News. Federal health advisors are meeting to review a group of controversial chemicals called peptides. The unapproved injections have become a popular wellness trend promoted by influencers and celebrities like Joe Rogan for building muscle, healing injuries, and other uses. The two-day meeting comes at the direction of Health Secretary Robert F. Kennedy Jr., who has described himself as a big fan of peptides. President Trump welcomed the Los Angeles Dodgers today to the White House to celebrate last year's World Series championship. NPR's Franco Ordonez reports it's the team's second consecutive visit.
7: President Trump noted this ceremony was one of the first to take place on the newly renovated Rose Garden, with paving stones replacing the grass.
8: We're delighted to host the 2025 World Series champions, the Los Angeles Dodgers. Amazing.
7: Trump called out players and recounted some of the biggest moments of the games as attendees wearing their blue Dodgers caps cheered and applauded. But the visit was not without controversy. Some fans opposed the players attending because of the Trump administration's aggressive immigration tactics that have disrupted immigrant communities in Los Angeles. Franco Ordonez, NPR News, The White House.
2: Hawaii lawmakers have raised the minimum legal age for riding in a truck bed from 12 to 16 years old. Many see it as a part of island culture, especially in rural areas, but safety concerns have grown as roads become busier. I'm Ryland Barton, and you're listening to NPR News from Washington.
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9: I'm Blake Farmer, and this is Nashville. Intimacy and aging. We opened a can of worms with our two-week series this spring, and it felt like things, you know, maybe have cooled off enough at this point to hit the highlights in a single episode today with LaTanya Turner at my side. She actually across from me.
10: Present.
9: We're going to go through what we're calling Blake's blushing moments, some genuine revelations about our bodies and understanding sex as we age, and share some of the most poignant stories that came out of this series.
10: And Blake, I will not be blushing. Thank
9: okay.
10: God for melanin. 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And we want to give you a warning. The topic today is probably not suitable for little ones with big ears, unless you're ready to get a lot of questions.
9: LaTanya says, as a group of families with small children walks outside of our studio, welcome families.
10: Yes.
9: Sometimes better, best laid plans. We started this series with the famed Jug sisters, Brenda Kay and Sherry Lynn. Have you been on a Nash Trash tour, LaTanya?
10: I have not. I want to do it, though.
9: Well, I haven't either, and they invited the team here at WPLN to go do that, so maybe we need to take them up on it. They do the famed Nash Trash tours, and they are genuinely a hoot. We started our time with a little audio of them doing their dog and pony show on the bus.
11: I'm so glad y'all are here. I want to make a couple announcements. If you got a cell phone, put it on vibrate.
12: Yeah.
11: And then you want to shove it down the front of your pants.
12: Right.
11: Sure. That's a free vibrator app.
12: Yeah, free.
11: Free. My name is Sherry Lynn.
12: And I'm Brenda Kay, and we are
11: the Jug Sisters.
12: Make yourselves at home as Sherry Lynn and I take you on a musical comedy journey through the seedier side of country music.
13: Jugs give you the dish on stars like Reba and Trish.
9: Yeah, well, it goes on. And my question, I guess, is, Brenda, do you always lead off with a vibrator joke?
14: Well... Yeah. Okay. So, yes.
9: Yeah.
14: And Blake.
15: Sometimes we close with the vibrator joke. Yes.
9: Well, listen, we're going to dip back into the next.
14: It's so much easier to do it by yourself, Blake, you know,
15: yeah.
14: When you're, especially when you're our age,
15: yeah.
14: Going into the second stage of life, you know.
15: I always
14: It's so
15: tell
14: much easier to do it by yourself.
15: Yeah, I tell Brenda Kay, it's a time saver.
14: Yeah, it is.
15: You know,
14: it
15: I got
14: is.
15: A lot of stuff I'd like
14: sure.
15: to do.
14: Yeah.
15: I like to shop.
14: Yeah.
15: Go to TJ Maxx.
14: When I'm in the mood, I'm in, I'm out. I'm at the store.
15: Yeah.
14: Just got a lot of
9: But both, a nice segue to your beautiful husbands.
14: Oh, them.
9: Brenda Kay and Sherry Lynn always dropping in jokes. Blake Farmer, LaTanya Turner here.
10: All them. The man is the backup plan, I guess. But their conversations aren't that different from some of the conversations I have with my girlfriends and even some of my colleagues here at work.
9: Yeah, they just were doing it on the air.
10: Exactly.
9: That's the difference.
10: And making money from it. So.
9: Well, and we wanted to have them on because they are so open and they have been through a lot with their own bodies, more than I knew before we reached out to them, because these are things you don't usually talk about.
14: And we never had kids. Neither did Sherry, you know, in all of her marriages. They never
15: had kids. I'm barren.
9: Well, and we actually will get to the Well, you both had hysterectomies at fairly young ages.
14: Yeah. Well, we had medical issues with that, too.
9: I see.
14: We both had fibroid tumors, and that were very...
9: Oh, I know those can be painful,
14: yeah, they,
9: too.
14: Yeah,
9: right?
14: Oh, they were. And that was a problematic for both of us. It just, we're sister. It seems like everything happens with one sister,
9: really?
14: The other sister has it. And yeah, both
15: it
14: of
15: really,
14: us...
15: It really affected our lifestyles,
14: yeah,
15: both
14: yeah,
15: Brenda
14: yeah,
15: and I.
14: Yeah.
15: And when I decided to get it taken care
14: everything
15: of,
14: everything ripped out
15: shortly after.
14: Yeah.
15: Shortly after that, yep, she got everything yep, taken
14: yep,
15: care
14: yep,
15: of,
14: yep,
15: and it really changed our lives.
14: Yeah,
15: it made
14: yeah,
15: it so
14: yeah,
15: much more, you know, freeing. I mean, truly,
14: yep,
15: there was when I had my full hysterectomy, we had like a ceremonious changing of the guards yeah, and the handing of the tampons and all this stuff to Brenda Kay. I said, here, this is your problem now. So, you know, but then shortly after she had to yeah, hand her tampons to somebody
14: yep,
15: else.
14: Yep, yep.
15: So it freed us up to be more, you know, be able to do more things.
9: Yeah. Did that... Does that change intimacy much? I don't know. And again, to the degree that it's worth sharing.
14: I don't think so. No,
15: no,
14: I don't think so. I think it made it better.
15: Yeah, for me, Sherry,
14: yeah,
15: this, it made it better. It made
14: yeah,
15: it more fun.
14: Yeah,
15: you know,
14: yeah.
15: Less stuff to worry about.
14: Yeah, that's right. Because, yeah.
9: Well, have you all had health issues ever get in the way of, you know, I guess we'll call it your sex life?
14: I'd have to say that just those
15: fibroid
14: tumors
15: and yeah,
14: are
9: so
14: yeah,
9: they were inhibiting even that part of your romantic life because pain, because of just what
14: for both of us our periods were so bad.
9: I see.
14: I mean, I'm going right there. Yeah, even you know when from very young till when we. Both got our hysterectomies in our 30s.
9: So like length and just
14: heaviness. I mean,
15: and they also made you tired. Made you lethargic.
14: Really? Yeah.
15: And that was another thing that happened too. After.
9: So it was really, that's why you say it's really freeing.
14: Yeah.
15: Totally.
14: And a couple of times I was where I had, what do they call it? Anemic, you know, because I'd lost so much blood.
9: Really?
14: For, you know, one week I left.
15: We've both been anemic.
14: Yeah.
9: So it was like, it became a fairly serious health problem.
14: And that's why our doctor, I think the hysterectomy that I've had three now. No, I just had one. So when he said that he was in there to, you know, take out the fibroid tumors, he found 20.
9: Blake Farmer here on the Tawny Turner with highlights from our Next Stage series. And those, of course, are the Jug Sisters.
10: Yes, and you know, that topic of fibroids is one that really can be, I've known people who had to have all their plumbing taken out, so to speak, because it is debilitating. But you know, this idea of pleasuring yourself, self-love, as we call it, despite the sexual revolution, is still somewhat taboo. We're still in the Bible Belt that people have sometimes religious ideas that make it a little bit difficult to talk about, but it is a part of human nature, and I'm glad the Jugs opened up that door for us.
9: They did, and we'll have the door opened a little wider in just a moment. My hands are sweating over here, LaTanya, because I know what's coming. The C word. I'm not going to say it, but someone will. You know, one of the things we had to decide before taking on this topic is the words we were going to use on the air for some of these discussions, including the word that LaTanya just avoided. And there was one word that we decided to use very sparingly, but still had to say it a few times if we were going to talk about women's pleasure. Here's producer Natasha Sinyanovich.
16: How well do we know our birds and bees? When we explain sex, do we talk about joy and intimacy for everyone involved? Or mostly just how to make babies? Professor Karen Beal of Maryville College near Knoxville says the latter, because we've been taught to equate the penis only with the female reproductive organ.
17: And there's actually very few nerve endings in the vagina. I mean, and it's a good thing, right? Because during childbirth, you would die of all that pain. That's not where our sex organ is. It's the clitoris.
16: An organ so ignored, it's virtually taboo due to patriarchal and literally ancient ideas. Like from the Greeks, who taught that women were inside-out men. Or 5th century philosopher St. Augustine, who pushed Christianity to equate sex only with procreation, not pleasure. Modern science also ignored the body part. It wasn't until 2005 that someone proved that the visible part is connected to another 90% of the organ beneath the skin. Understandably, recognizing a model of it isn't easy. I know. I've asked a lot of people, including one sunny afternoon on 12 South.
18: That's a bona fide dooflopper.
16: And what's a synonym for dooflopper?
18: Thingamajig.
19: Play toy.
20: Looks like a toy.
16: If I told you it's an organ?
19: Heart. Lungs.
16: This is life size.
19: I have no idea.
16: I told you it's the only organ that known to exist solely for pleasure?
19: Well, they don't look like mine.
16: No, you don't have one.
19: I can tell you what it is. I just don't like to say it in front of people.
16: Why not? What's so bad about the word?
19: Because nothing bad about it. That's how I was grown up, the way I grew up. You just, you know.
16: Talk about it.
19: Yeah.
21: It's like ovaries or tonsils.
16: You're closer with ovaries.
21: Is it the clitoris?
16: It is. Why'd you whisper it?
21: No, I was just being silly.
16: Sex educator Beale teaches that the penis is like a Swiss Army knife. Three organs in one. Sex, reproductive, and urinary. But the clitoris, with its one specific job, she calls it a Lamborghini.
17: We are blessed, if you want to look at it that way, we're blessed to have this organ that's focused on pleasure. That should be a big topic of conversation, is women's pleasure. Because clearly God wanted us to have it.
9: There you have it. Now it's out on the table, LaTanya. Blake Farmer and LaTanya right here.
10: Yeah, it's out on the table in part because of our co-producer, Natasha Sinjanovic, who empowered us and almost forced us to talk about these things and to name the parts the official scientific medical names for clitoris, clitoris, however you want to say it, but to say the word. And that was an important part of this project, was getting people to really talk about these things. And in many cases, they were open to talking about how they deal with sexual pleasure as they age, as long as we ask the right questions. And as part of our Next Age series, you had on Dr. Jill Danford, who is a urogynecologist from Ascension St. Thomas.
9: How well do you find that women understand their own bodies when it comes to intimacy and pleasure?
22: Well, I find that they don't understand them at all, actually. So I work with the University of Tennessee residents and medical students, and the first thing I tell both of them is assume patients know nothing, because most of the time they don't. We're not taught about where is the clitoris, where is the urethra. Some people have never even heard the term urethra, which is where your urine comes out. So after I see a patient with their clothes on, then I examine them, and then I talk to them about what I've found. I have diagrams, and I go through very simple. This is your vagina. This is your urethra, where your urine comes out. This is your bladder that stores urine, because patients have no idea.
9: And are we talking just about your younger patients?
22: No. In fact, younger patients more and more do understand because of social media, and people are talking about this now. Mm. But it runs all ages, but I would say more so it's older patients.
9: And what about this point the vagina itself is not usually where pleasure occurs?
22: Yeah, so most people don't know where the clitoris is, and so I will point that out. And I would say 25% of the time, they'll stop me and they'll say, what? That's where? And so we'll go back, and we even have hand mirrors in all of our exam rooms, because patients will tell me, this isn't right, or this looks wrong, or I'm not sure about this. So we just get out the mirror and we have a little anatomy lesson.
9: Wow. I wonder, though, does this mean that the real issue is male partners and their understanding of the female body?
22: I think it's both. I mean, especially in the South, we're not supposed to talk about these things. I think that it's just kind of a combined male and female don't know. In fact, I tell patients all the time when they're worried about, oh, this doesn't look right and I don't want to have sex because I'm worried that my partner won't like it. I'm like, your partner doesn't know what it's supposed to look like. And it looks normal 99.9% of the time.
9: Well, let's talk a little bit about, you know, kind of some of the look there. You know, you work on incontinence and prolapse. And just before the show started, you were talking about prolapse affecting as many as 20% of women of a certain age. Can you briefly explain what that is and kind of how that, you know, gets in the way?
22: Yeah. So prolapse is something that is very prevalent and common and nobody talks about. It's a relaxation of the vagina, typically with a combination of genetics and carrying babies. And what happens is the vagina relaxes enough that sometimes the vaginal skin comes to the opening and can even come outside the opening.
9: And so it's almost like insides coming out. That's essentially what we're saying.
22: Yeah. When I'm explaining it to patients, I will use the example of a pocket. I'll be like, if your vagina is a pocket, this is your vaginal skin and it's turning inside out.
9: So that I could see why that might get in the way of intimacy. How do you remedy this or do you have to?
22: Yeah. So one of the best things about my job is it's quality of life. And so I talk to patients and say, the way we treat this is based on how much it bothers you. And if it bothers you, and we can do physical therapy, that can be a really great option for a lot of women.
9: Physical therapy can can resolve it, really.
22: Yep. There are physical therapists who specialize in what we call the pelvic floor, the pelvis. Those are the muscles in the vagina that affect the bladder, the vagina, and help with intimacy.
9: And on incontinence, same kind of, I could imagine that's not just a quality of life issue, or maybe I'm wrong.
22: Yeah, it's mostly quality of life, but it's a really big quality. I mean, if you are leaking, especially if you're leaking during sex, that is a huge turnoff, right? And you're afraid to have sex. And patients don't talk about this. They live in silence. And so we're trying to get the word out that there are lots of different treatments, conservative treatments, again, physical therapy, very simple procedures, things that can keep you from having to deal with this. But this has a lot to do with female desire for sex.
9: Well, that's Dr. Jill Danford, a urogynecologist with Ascension St. Thomas, Blake Farmer, LaTanya Turner. LaTanya, my blushing moments are over, and you were strong through the whole thing. But when we come back, LaTanya and I are going to go through some of the things we learned live on air as we discussed intimacy and aging for a couple of weeks with you. We're giving you the highlights. Stay with us. This is Nashville.

0: 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And Belcourt Theater, now playing The Odyssey in an exclusive 35mm engagement and continuing Olivia Wilde's The Invite, opening Friday the new documentary Mary Oliver, Saved by the Beauty of the World, and this weekend Oliver Stone's JFK.
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2: Tennessee's Department of Children's Services has been documenting the improper use of seclusion at the Bean Center for years, and yet they continue to approve their license to operate.
1: That's John Oliver talking about our investigations with ProPublica into detention centers locking kids in solitary confinement. And I'm criminal justice reporter Paige Flager, bringing you deep dive investigations that you trust here on WPLN News.
3: I'm Blake Farmer. This is Nashville. From blushing moments to genuine discovery, we're hitting the highlights from our Next Age series on intimacy and our aging bodies. I've got a co-host today, and I love it, WPLN's LaTanya Turner.
4: Glad to be here.
3: Graciously agreed to step in the studio, help us digest all that we went through. LaTanya, do you mind if I go first on our discovery phase?
4: Yes, as long as you're not blushing anymore.
3: All right, yeah, I think I'm done. Although I did do some blushing, frankly, on an episode we titled The Talk 2.0.
4: Yep.
3: I learned a lot with that, but this revelation really sticks with me. We had on Dr. Howard Aubert. He's a urologist who specializes in men's health. He trained at Meharry, has an office in Brentwood, does a very efficient sterilization procedure, if we're sharing personal information here live on the air. Obviously, erectile dysfunction is a big issue, but pretty easily remedied these days with medication, the little blue pill, as people joke. But Dr. Aubert reminded us that this is a huge relationship issue, because so many guys, for them, if they cannot do it like they used to, they not only stop being open to sexual intimacy, they sometimes, he'll see this with patients, stop physical intimacy of all kinds.
5: If they can't perform at a high level consistently, sometimes they want to avoid all contact. And that's not good for a relationship at all. Guys have this conception or this preconception of how things should be. And if they feel like they can't make it that way, they just avoid it altogether.
3: Well, is there anything to this that it's more than just maybe if I'm using this word correctly, a physiological issue, that a lot of times something that might be involved is more emotional? It could be depression.
5: Oh, absolutely. I mean, there's usually a big mental part that has to do with it. And it kind of has what I call the circular mechanism. And so, for instance, you have an issue performing once. And so at that next time that the opportunity is available, that becomes a forethought. Okay, is that going to happen again? Am I going to have performance issues again? And you start to focus more on the anxiety about the event than the actual event itself. And then you become so predisposed about, you know, your past performance reappearing that it just takes a more prominent role. You know, and then you get into the cycle where it's always, is it going to happen again? Is it going to happen again? And you know, these guys, they focus more on, you know, past failures as pretenses than just paying attention and being present in the moment.
3: So are you as much a therapist as somebody who's prescribing meds?
5: I think so. I think a part of it is therapy. Trying to get people out of their heads, because, you know, the anxieties around, you know, performance anxiety is real. And it's not just in sports and, you know, corporate America. It's in bedrooms every night. If you can help someone get beyond that, it really can improve their relationship.
3: That's Dr. Howard Aubert. Lesson one I get from him: when we talk about intimacy as we age, LaTanya Turner,
4: yep,
3: we're really talking about relationship and connection. It's all connected.
4: That's right. And enough about men for the moment.
3: Okay.
4: Can I go next?
3: Please.
4: We spent an entire episode talking about the change. Blake, let me host that one. Thank you, Blake.
3: You're welcome.
4: And I was joined by some of our colleagues here who share the menopause, perimenopause experience with me. And that was a very interesting conversation. But so many women deal with symptoms, and I just assumed our guests would say, make sure to bring this up at your annual exam. Kind of makes sense to most of us. Dr. William Lee is a certified menopause practitioner at Vanderbilt. Ann Ward Eshelman is a nurse practitioner at Haney Gine.
6: One thing I see frequently is a patient will come in, they've waited all year for an annual exam, and they come in and they have their list of issues. So just understanding the annual exam is a breast exam, a pelvic exam, and all of the tests that come with your age group to, for your preventative care.
4: The blood work.
6: Right.
4: The labs.
6: Right.
4: Mm-hmm.
6: Colonoscopies, mammograms, things like that. That isn't the best time to bring up these issues because, as Dr. Lee has discussed, we're in a time crunch, unfortunately. So I think a really good option for patients is to make a specific appointment to discuss hormones or menopause care. They need a problem visit so we can dedicate that entire 15 or 30 minutes to talking about your hormones, not trying to check everything off that we have to for insurance reasons, but really giving the patient the time to focus on the issue at
4: hand. Wow, that's a great tip. I hadn't really thought of it that way. Dr. Lee, do you have anything to add to that about how women can advocate for themselves?
7: What Ann Ward said is a great point. It is difficult at an annual exam visit unless you're like Ann Ward and myself, who actually step into the conversation without being prompted. Often, if I've got a 49-year-old like I had yesterday for an annual well woman visit, she was having regular periods. And I asked her, are you having any symptoms that may be attributed to perimenopause? And she said, what do you mean? And I listed off some. And she said, basically, no, no, no. I said, well, good news, you're not. But every year I'm going to ask you if you have symptoms between now and when I see you next year, you know, message me or come in.
4: That's Dr. William Lee and nurse practitioner Ann Ward Eshelman. And that was an important takeaway for me to set up a special appointment and not just wait for the annual exam to ask these kinds of questions. And it was a very enlightening segment in a number of ways, including that perimenopause can start as early as your 30s and your 40s and continue until you're older. The next one is a big lesson, Blake, but it's short. This comes from Chuck Taylor. He's a retiree who relocated to Nashville a few years ago. He actually inspired this entire series on intimacy and aging when I met him at 50 Forward last year. And we talked about how seniors still want to be intimate. In fact, it was a group discussion with a group called the Drama Buffs. They were doing a play that had some very sexual scenes in it.
3: I remember you bringing back the tape of this, and we were dying laughing.
4: Yes, it was amazing how open they were and adamant that sexual intimacy continues into older age. So we had Chuck on to talk about dating apps. He was big on them for a while and cooled off a bit since he really wants to be with someone, not just flirting in the chat.
3: What do you find that your heart really wants at this at 73 years old?
8: When it just boils down to everything, I just want to be touched.
3: Really?
8: Yeah, that's
3: that human touch is your love language.
8: Yeah. That's it.
3: How did you find that out? Have you always known that?
8: I think so. I mean, I'm not a party guy, and love's been really tough for me. So it just boils down to I just want to be with somebody.
3: You know, LaTanya, this is why I found Chuck so profound. I mean, he's a guy, as you recall, always making a joke, always laughing.
4: Yeah, yeah.
3: You know, and this point, it's like, what are you looking for? Why? I mean, because man, he's been on all the apps. He's tried them all. He's ditched them all. He's trying just Facebook and connecting with people. And one of his big complaints was that, you know, it just, there's a lot in the way of me just like being with other people. That's what he wants. The big takeaway for me is that as we age, we've got to understand that intimacy is going to change. And for many of us, it's going to look very different from our younger years. It already mm-hmm. does, perhaps. It's different, but it is just as important. You hear how deep it is to Chuck Taylor, because it really just represents human reflection.
4: Yeah, it was interesting to me, like you said, to see his demeanor change, and mm-hmm. he got so serious. But the point he made is a very good one, because scientifically, medically, we know loneliness and isolation can contribute to poor health. So maintaining connection, maintaining that human connection and human touch is important at all stages of life, but certainly as we grow older.
3: Well, Latonya, what about this idea that really ran through so many of our interviews and our stories that were about kind of an expanding view of what intimacy even is when we're in this sort of second half in life and beyond?
4: Yeah, that's important, because all the people I talked to and also the guest experts we had said we sometimes have to change how we define it, how we think about sexual intimacy, and what it means to be connected, to have that human connection. There are a lot of different creative ways that sometimes people do that.
3: Yeah, some so creative that we chose not to broadcast them. Sorry,
4: right.
3: Folks. But, you know, there's always the cutting room floor you can come scrape up. We're going to take our last break. When we come back, though, we're going to return with the most poignant moments from our time talking about the most intimate parts of our lives as we age. Real heartfelt stories. Stay with us. This is Nashville.

0: 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And Nashville Zoo, presenting Dino Trek now through July 26th. Step into the age of dinosaurs with 20-plus species of life-sized animatronic dinosaurs up to 23 feet tall. More at NashvilleZoo.org. Every time
1: I'm leaving on you. I'm Jeremy Hobson. That is Post Malone, and earlier this year, he canceled a string of U.S. tour dates. The reason? Not enough people are buying tickets. It's just one sign that Americans are rethinking their spending because of high prices, from concert tickets and restaurants to vacations and clothing. So what extra expense is worth it right now, and what's getting cut? That's next time on The Middle.
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2: I'm Blake Farmer, and this is Nashville. We end our highlights from our Next Age series with some of the stories that have really stuck with us for the months since we first broadcast them. WPLN's LaTanya Turner's here in the studio helping us sit with these stories. And, you know, I'm still, you know, in the studio and looking in the eyes of Philip Tulumieri.
3: Yeah, it was quite memorable. We asked him to come in because he started writing books after his wife, Sarah Jane, died. Many of the novels are based on their love affair. This is someone he met later in life after he'd already had kids. He's done all sorts of things to memorialize her, including writing these books. And what we learned is that he has no interest in looking for love again.
2: A lot of people could identify with going through this transition, like you described, kind of from being lover to caretaker, and all that lover means in the physical and intimate sense.
4: Yes.
2: And I wonder if there was a transition for you that where you realized, like, oh, we may not be intimate in the same way ever again.
4: I can almost point to that date in August 2017. The last time that we were physically intimate was in August. And from that point on, the disease progressed very, very quickly. So physical intimacy virtually came to a grinding halt. The intimacy that was remaining was just being together. We both knew that she did not have long to live. And I admire her so much for the courage that she displayed over those few months, because it ended, the physical intimacy ended in August and she died in October. But the, again, if we define intimacy as something beyond just sex, the intimacy remained,
2: right,
4: but in a different way.
2: Well, and I imagine, in those ways, more intimate than ever. I mean, the things that go into those final weeks and months. How do you memorialize her now? And I know one of the answers, which is where I'd love for you to start, tattoos?
4: It would be probably embarrassing for your audience, but if I remove my shirt...
2: Mm-hmm. We won't have you do that.
4: Thank you.
2: You know, we have some boundaries this week.
4: It would be scary. I have 13 tattoos.
2: How did that start?
4: It started in some way because I wanted to experience something of the physical pain that she went through.
2: Whoa.
4: And then from that point on, I just realized that there were so many things that she loved to do or loved to see. Being British, she loved roses. She loved the royal family. She loved butterflies. She loved penguins. And I had all of those tattooed on me. And that's where they are.
2: So her favorite things are now on your body.
4: And now on my body.
2: I don't know what people were telling you around you, but I can imagine, because I've seen this happen so many times, after an amount of time, people start saying, well, Phil, you know, why don't you get back out there? You're still healthy. You're still got, you know, some good years left. Maybe you should find somebody. How have you responded to that kind of prompting?
4: The answer was simply no. I just can't do it. It was a fairy tale, and a fairy tale come true. And you can't do two fairy tales one after another. It was done.
2: Mm. Like you've already had your fairy tale.
4: I had my fairy tale. Everyone's hopefully had a fairy tale moment in their lives. I had a fairy tale several years, and then it ended.
2: So much of what we've been talking about is physical intimacy, and I wonder where that leaves you on that front. Is that a chapter that had to close as well?
4: Yes. The whole idea of intimacy has relative stages, relative aspects to it for me. I have intimacy in a broader sense with friends, family, but intimacy at the physical level, no. I decided that once again, intimacy after Sarah Jean could never happen.
2: That's Philip Tulumieri talking about his wife Sarah Jean. And it's Blake Farmer here with LaTonya Turner. I'll tell you, Philip kind of leaves me a little speechless. But LaTonya, it also has me thinking about another guest that we had during our Next Stage series, a woman who had lost her husband just in the last 3 years and really didn't see herself with someone else and had to come to a new acceptance of what we decided on the air to call self-love. Which, you know, was a big deal for her growing up as a preacher's kid, where that was something that you guys shouldn't do and girls shouldn't even think about.
3: Yeah, I have to just back up a little bit and say Philip's interview was so moving. And, you know, it really hit you in the gut when he talked about the reason he got the tattoos. I mean, that kind of love is very rare.
2: 13 tattoos.
3: Yes, yes. And the way he described their loving relationship was very, very moving. And, you know, you often hear, I had an aunt and uncle that were married 70 years. And my uncle died and my aunt, who was in pretty good health, died within a few weeks. And you often hear about people in long-term relationships like that who just can't go on without that person once they pass on. I'm glad that Philip is moving on and sharing his story, but it does, I think, reflect a phenomena as we age if you are in a loving relationship. And how to manage intimacy and connection once that loved one passes on.
2: I know. Well, you got to find something else, because obviously without that kind of connection, it has real, like, physical effects.
3: Yeah, yeah. Well, continuing our highlights, we are looking at some of our favorite parts of our Next Age series on intimacy and aging. And, you know, one of my favorite parts was when you weren't just blushing, but you were corrected on
2: air. Oh, you liked that, did you?
3: Yes.
2: Well, you must be thinking of Anne-Marie Zansel, my new friend. But she helps coach people through coming out later in life, and she has her own experience.
5: I am somebody that came out later in life. I was married for 27 years to my now ex-husband. We have 4 kids together. When I came out, they were 12 to 24. They are now 24 to 36. And when women come out later in life, they come out all different kinds of ways.
2: Yeah.
5: So some of them fall in love with somebody for the first time and have never, ever thought that they were gay.
2: Truly.
5: Never, ever, ever. thought that they were gay. I was somebody that was always aware of it, but because I was raised very conservatively, religiously, when that thought crossed my mind and I thought about exploring it, and my friends sort of shut me down, I was like, well, I should get married and have babies. And so that's what I did.
2: Oh, you say before you got married to your ex-husband, you even had the thought.
5: Yes, but it was also 1987. It was in the middle of the AIDS crisis. And the homophobia was, unless you would live through it, you don't understand what the homophobia was like then.
2: Well, I mean, that would have been when I was being raised. And it was just like there was not much worse you could imagine. Like, I hope I'm not gay.
5: Well, yeah. And but what I didn't know is the lesbians were the least likely to get HIV. But it was something I was aware of. And then when I was raising my family, I didn't think about it for years. Yeah. You know, a lot of women don't.
2: So it wasn't a thing that was hanging over you.
5: No.
2: and you're sort of you're tortured by.
5: No, not at all. And I want to push back on you.
2: Please.
5: You said something about living a lie.
2: Yeah.
5: It's not a lie.
2: Thank you for saying that.
5: Yeah, it's for a lot of people, it takes a long time for them to acknowledge that they are not straight. And that's how I start with my clients. We start with, maybe I'm not straight. And then as somebody who is, when somebody's newly coming out, they go through every letter of the alphabet mafia to determine who they are, right? So for me, I was somebody that never, you know, when I put it away, didn't think about it, very happy, you know, relatively happy marriage and stuff like that. And then when I was about 42 years old, I read an article in Oprah Winfrey magazine, which talked about the fluidity of women's sexuality. And all of a sudden, I had a language that I didn't have before. And I told my then 16-year-old daughter, hey, if something ever happens to Dad and I, don't be surprised if I end up with a woman. She was the first person I ever came out to, and she has no memory of this conversation.
6: I was going to say, wow.
5: Like a typical teenager, she has no memory. She's like, Mom, I'm sorry, I don't remember that conversation. So anyway, that took me on a 10-year, very long journey.
2: A very long journey, for sure. That's Anne-Marie Zanzala, coming out coach. We actually had several people in our Next Age series on intimacy and aging tell their stories of coming out, and they're all very different, as you can imagine, and we'll hear one as we wrap up the hour. But yeah, Anne-Marie Zanzel, LaTanya Turner, what do you have for me there?
3: Well, I'm glad that you ate and swallowed your humble pie.
2: I'm always open to correction, even live on the air.
3: Yes. But yeah, I mean, it was very interesting to hear that, because, you know, generationally, I often hear older people who in the queer community who are not at all comfortable with some of the things that, say, a Gen Z would be in terms of even the language. I had a friend who's an older gay man who told me he just cannot come to use the word queer, because when we were coming along, you know, that was just something that was so derogatory.
2: A slur, basically.
3: Yes, a slur. So, you know, it's not surprising that there would be these challenges as people age in terms of coming out. But I'm glad they shared their stories with us, and maybe it'll encourage more openness.
2: Yeah, I'm very grateful to hear all those stories.
3: Yes. So let's wrap up with one of those stories so we can end on an uplifting note. I'm thinking of George Rowe.
2: Yes. You know, and I know George, knew him before he came in to do a profile interview and kind of tell his full story, though I did not know his full story at all. But I had interviewed him more than a decade ago about Boy Scouts. LaTanya, you remember when Scouts had decided that they would now basically lift their ban on gay men being adult leaders?
3: Yeah.
2: Well, he had a son who was in Boy Scouts. And in fact, I went and interviewed him while his son was at a high adventure camp down in Florida, where they do scuba diving and stuff, and he was not allowed to go.
3: Oh, wow.
2: And I knew George's story because I knew his ex-wife and kids through my church. He's a guy who had this big career in Christian music as an artist. He's also an attorney. I did not know the story of how he came out, which is worth revisiting in full if you care to go back to listen to George Rowe's full interview. But I wanted him to talk about how, you know, he never could have expected things to work out the way they have.
7: My best friend in the world, Rod,
6: asked me in the very beginning days, dream big, like what do you want it to be like? And I thought, I could paint this picture, but that'll never happen. There's not a world in which any of these things that are now happening would happen. And it just took time, healing, forgiveness, growth, integration, working through things of myself, my ex-wife working through things, my kids working through things, all of us working through things together.
2: In other words, it wasn't going to be pretty overnight.
6: No, it was a year, several years long, and continues to be.
2: Yeah.
6: Yeah.
2: This second half, I mean, I guess we don't want to do the math about how long you'd have to live for this just to be the half, but like, what does love look like in the second half of life for you that's different from the first half?
6: Yeah. Yeah, I'm dating my partner. His name's Mitch, and he's just a wonderful, lovely, kind, very zen, very down to earth, very balancing for me. Because my world can be pretty chaotic and frenetic. And I'll come home. He's my age, and he's semi-retired, and he's had a great run at his career at Google. And it's just a really good balance for me. He knows how to just lower my temperature, and there's a martini and a charcuterie board waiting for me when I get home. And
2: all right, that's love, folks. That's love, folks. Well, what about, you know, so much of this week of shows is about also intimacy, and I wonder, not to get graphic, I don't mean, but like, what does that look like now that maybe was missing before in kind of that connection that you have with another human?
6: Yeah, it's new. It's fresh. It's interesting. Mitch and I moved in together about a year ago. And I haven't lived with anybody since I lived with my wife 20 years ago.
2: Really?
6: So that's new. Like literally physically going to bed every night with somebody by my side is new. Even accounting for someone else's likes, preferences, schedule. It's not just me now. I'm not just watching the show I want to watch. I'm not just going to bed when I want to watch. I want when I want to. I'm not waking up when I want to. When he moved in, it's funny. I was at work, and his moving truck came and left before I got home. And when I walked in, there's dishes. You know, there's a second blender and a second toaster oven and a second couch. And I was like, oh, we're doing this. All of which is great.
2: Right.
6: We found this great therapist in East Nashville who works with couples in this second season of life who are coming together after each has had different past relationships and talks about how to meld those worlds financially, emotionally, family-wise. And we went to her, started seeing her probably 6 months before we moved in just to get ahead of those kinds of things. So that helped us also navigate this.
2: Well, so in other words, though, it's like, listen, you going through the same sort of life merger things that are going to happen, you know, no matter what.
6: Yeah, yeah. Whether you're 22, which is how old I was when I got married, or now my age.
2: Yeah. Does anything excite you about this stage of life? Because so many people, you know, you start to get worried about little health things or other parts of life. What excites you about this stage?
6: Oh, gosh. It's funny. I remember being in my 20s thinking, people in their 40s and 50s are so old. Like, what do they know? They're not having fun. And I feel like I am at the top of my game right now. I work in real estate's great. I can do the music when and how I want. I took a sabbatical and went to Africa for an entire month last summer. Some friends and I just opened the Chloe Hotel in Nashville, which has been a lot of fun. And I just feel like I'm at the top of my game and having so much fun right now, more fun than I've had in a long time.
2: Well, are you fearful of anything to come, as you kind of look at this stage of life?
6: Oh, you know, I think it started with the reading glasses when I turned 42. And yeah, I'm at a point in life where I wake up with, I go to bed, get a good night's sleep, and I wake up injured.
2: This is 57, folks.
6: I broke an ankle. How did I break my ankle while I was just lying still in bed the entire night? Yeah, I don't have any health concerns. Mitch is incredibly healthy and is encouraging me to reduce my bacon intake or my burger intake or my pizza intake, which is smart. But I look at my biological parents and see that birth dad, 88, sharp as a tack, still playing drums, funny, thinks like a 30-year-old attorney. Birth mom is still singing, performing, sharp as a tack. I feel I feel like I'm inheriting some good genes. I feel good.
2: That's George Rowe. I'm Blake Farmer with LaTanya Turner. We feel good. You know, great to hear, end on a strong note of optimism there from George Rowe. And I'd encourage people to listen to his full interview. It really is a good one, or watch it on our YouTube channel, which is youtube.com/@WPL.

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1: About a lot of people who obviously don't think about themselves as being older. And many people are going into this stage of life with enthusiasm, with optimism. I mean, George is a great example of that. And they want to continue to be vital. They want to continue to have relationships and connection. And when we did the first round, we heard that so much, you know, that's why we say we got to do more.
2: Yeah, we don't think of ourselves as old.
1: Right. Exactly.
2: Well, we're so grateful that you have joined us for this hour of poignant, revelatory, even blushing moments for me on our, from our Next Age series. Thank you for tuning in this hour. 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
2: If you missed yesterday's show, a very different one, but we had our monthly Ask the Mayor episode with Freddie O'Connell, data center regulations, police surveillance, traffic and transit. 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Today's episode produced by yours truly and LaTonya Turner here. Liv Lombardi's making my audio dreams come true by hitting all those clips. None of them fired wrong. Thank you. Tasha A.F. Limley is our managing editor, and the masterminds behind that theme music are LaRange and Namir Blade. You got thoughts? Our voicemail is listening right now. We'd love to hear from you. Got a great call from Representative Mike Sparks the other day. We'd love to hear from you, too. Thoughts on this topic or any? 615-760-2000. You can also find us on Instagram at @ThisIsNashville_WPLN. I'm Blake Farmer. This is LaTonya Turner.
1: Yes. Enjoy being with you, Blake.
2: Yeah.
1: Bye,
2: go
1: everybody.
2: In peace, folks.
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4: With another death confirmed this week among U.S. troops in the Middle East, we hear a report about how military families are faring. 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
1: Ewan, Alex Neeson, Sarah Kari, Sarah Sandbach, Anissa Vispe, Arian Wack, Pat Walters, Molly Webster, Jessica Young, with help from Rebecca Rand. 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
5: 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It's not just the Strait of Hormuz. Another key shipping route in the region is now at risk.
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7: In Tokyo, offering up the Japanese bar experience in English.
9: Japan is maybe a little bit different. In the U.S., so many bars, very big, huge.
5: Plus, a new theory on what brought early humans to the Americas.
10: There are historic descriptions of so many salmon, they would, like, clog the entries of rivers.
7: Was it the fish or melting ice? 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
11: Live from NPR News, I'm Giles Snyder. The Trump administration is moving forward with a new set of tariffs. They're to take effect in about an hour as temporary blanket tariffs expire. The new tariffs of 10 to 12.5% will be on goods from dozens of the U.S.'s major trading partners. NPR's Danielle Kurtzleben reports on the latest changes.
12: The new tariffs cover 59 countries and the European Union. According to the U.S. Trade Representative's office, more than 99% of U.S. imports come from those economies. However, a broad swath of goods are exempted, including energy. The tariffs were created under a law that allows tariffs against countries with unfair trade practices. The administration says the new tariffs are on economies that import goods made with forced labor. The tariffs go into effect at the same time that a global blanket tariff of 10% expires. The administration has imposed tariffs using several laws after the Supreme Court ruled a raft of Trump's tariffs unlawful in February. Danielle Kurtzleben, NPR News.
11: The new tariffs are drawing protests. Australia and Brazil are describing them as unjustified. In a statement, Massachusetts

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1: Tennessee history is rich with characters, innovation, conflict, and some tall tales. 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

0: Still to come, a leading theory says early humans came to the Americas by walking over a land bridge from Siberia.
1: But another theory posits that they paddled over in boats in search of fish.
0: That's still ahead here on The World.
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1: 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By the PRX Ambassador Council, whose members include Serena Altschul, John and Kimberly Morch, Christopher Sakara, Jennifer Carroll, Belinda Kiley, Lawrence Hall, and Dan Tauber. The World's theme music is composed by Ned Porter. The World is a co-production of GBH Boston and PRX.
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1: With another death confirmed this week among U.S. troops in the Middle East, we hear a report about how military families are faring. 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

0: 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More at nashvillegeneral.org.
1: And then there is no way to even fight the corrupt system that is eating the rot because we don't have a government that sees the value in our almost intangible industry.
2: The Grammy-nominated Afrobeats artist Yemi Alade talking to the BBC. It's Newsday with Anne and Andrew. More on the way in a moment or two.
3: Hi, my name is Bill Purcell. I'm from Nashville. 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
5: Good morning. The Supreme Court ruled President Trump couldn't use one particular law to wage a trade war. Since then, Trump has turned to other laws to create new tariffs. The latest went into effect overnight. It's Morning Edition from NPR News. Police in Madison, Wisconsin shot and killed a man they were trying to arrest. They claimed he pulled a knife and there was a struggle. I'm Martinez.
6: And I'm Michelle Martin. Witness video appears to show the man on the ground when an officer fires. Also, can the U.S. pressure Nicaragua into holding elections? It's Friday, July 24th. On this day in 1851.

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1: Will be investigated as a homicide. At a press conference yesterday where protests broke out, John Patterson refused to identify the officer involved except to say the person is on administrative leave. Wisconsin Public Radio's Sarah Lear has more.
2: Here's what Madison police say happened. They responded to a report about a man checking car doors. That man was Corey Ruiz. Ruiz fled from police on a bike. Eventually, they caught up to him and there was a struggle. They say Ruiz pulled the knife. The police used the taser on him. They say it didn't work. And they say at some point, an officer was injured by the knife, and that was the same officer who shot and killed Ruiz. Bystander video appears to show Ruiz on the ground at the time this officer fired what sounded like 3 shots.
1: Sarah Lear reporting. The officers were not wearing body cameras because the Madison Police Department doesn't use them, but police cars do have dashboard cameras. Ruiz's family has retained civil rights attorney Ben Crump to represent them. Crump also represented the family of George Floyd as well as other police-involved deaths. Mortgage rates are the highest they've been in almost a year, and Pierre Stephen Bisaha has more.
3: The average rate for a 30-year mortgage hit 6.58% this week, the highest since August last year. Rates were falling earlier this year and even fell below 6% in February, the first time in 3.5 years. But then the war with Iran started. The uncertainty and inflation fears that came with the war shook the bond market, raised the cost of borrowing, and drove mortgage rates back up. Now the war is expanding and mortgage rates are rising again as pending home sales fall. Redfin reports pending sales this week are at their lowest level in 3 months. Stephen Bisaha, NPR News.
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5: It's 66 degrees. Right now, cloudy in Nashville. We do expect a mostly sunny day, with a high in the upper 80s and just a little bit of a chance of showers and thunderstorms overnight. Good morning. I'm Nina Cardona. Here's the latest from WPLN News at 6:04. Tennessee's new congressional map will stay in place for the midterm elections. A second judge has denied a request to reverse the state's mid-decade redistricting plan before the August 6th primaries. A lawsuit challenging the new map is still underway. The ACLU, NAACP, and other voting rights groups contend that splitting Memphis into 3 districts dilutes the majority black city's voting power. Republican lawmakers redrew the state's congressional map in May, heeding a call from President Trump to create more GOP-friendly districts ahead of the midterm elections. Trump has endorsed State Senator Brent Taylor in the GOP race to flip Memphis's former congressional district red. A sign for Charlie Kirk Memorial Highway was moved yesterday after outcry from Vietnam veterans. State Route 386 had been designated Vietnam Veterans Boulevard, commemorating 25 soldiers who died in the conflict. WPLN's Mariana Bacchiao reports officials moved the marker for the late conservative activist who was assassinated last fall.
6: Vietnam veterans say they weren't told about the Charlie Kirk Memorial Highway before the sign went up.
7: So that was very disrespectful.
6: That's Bob Schricker, president of the Vietnam Veterans of America chapter in Sumner County.
7: You have Vietnam veterans that came home and were not welcomed. And now we see signage that again brings back those memories of not being welcomed.
6: Schricker says he agrees with what Kirk stood for.
7: It's just that it went up on the wrong highway.
6: State Representative Johnny Garrett, who represents Goodlettsville, worked to move the signs. In a statement to WPLN News, he thanked veterans for voicing their concerns. Mariana Bacchiao, WPLN News.
5: Vanderbilt University has received a $75 million donation for its San Francisco campus. The CEO of AI firm NVIDIA, Jensen Huang, and his wife Lori made the gift to establish the campus's flagship College of Art, named after the couple. Huang founded NVIDIA in 1993 and serves as its president and CEO. The college is planning to establish the San Francisco campus in 2027. 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
1: This is Nashville's local news and NPR station, 90.3 WPLN News. It should be mostly sunny in Middle Tennessee today with a high in the upper 80s. Right now, at 619, it is 67 degrees in Nashville. And let's make our first check-in with Bob August for this morning to see how the roads are looking.
2: Well, good morning. Welcome to Friday. We are a little bit busy this morning heading south on 65 through 24 in Trinity Lane and on 24 west at the 40 merge. We've had a crash around the ramp from 65 south to Harding Place. Watch for that off to the right shoulder. And busy on the Hobson Pike Bridge, especially eastbound or northbound up past Hamilton Church. We've had a wreck there on the span. May see some traffic as you head down Hobson Pike west of Mount Juliet Road as well. 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
3: Well, Nina, we are packing in some traffic on 24 West heading up toward the 40 merge and on 40 west of the airport. And the Hobson Pike Bridge may be shut down as crews clear a crash there. Going to be busy on Hobson Pike east of Hamilton Church and west of Mount Juliet Road. We've also had a collision in Creve Hall on Harding Place eastbound just off the 65 ramp. Watch for that off to the right. Bob August, WPLN News.
2: 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And the Tennessee State Museum presenting TN Writers, TN Stories, August 8th with Timothy D. Johnson, author of Robert Neal, the West Point engineer who built Tennessee football, in conversation with Demetria Kalodimos. More at tnmuseum.org.

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1: Flaw has been fixed, but without installing updates, users are still at risk, a major concern during the ongoing war in Ukraine. Jenna McLaughlin, NPR News.
2: The Food and Drug Administration Advisory Panel narrowly voted in favor of loosening restrictions on some peptides, including experimental ones. This over strong objections from career scientists at the agency. NPR's Will Stone has more.
3: These peptides are promoted widely for longevity, injury recovery, muscle growth, and more. Many of them are not allowed to be made in the U.S. except for research purposes, and they are not FDA-approved drugs. But skyrocketing demand and the growth of an illicit market has led the federal government to reconsider the restrictions. In a series of narrow votes, the committee recommended the FDA allow specialized pharmacies to make a number of the compounds, including BPC-157 and TB-500. That's despite the agency's own scientists recommending against doing so because of a lack of evidence and safety concerns. The votes are not binding, but the agency usually follows suit, and Health Secretary Robert F. Kennedy Jr. has publicly endorsed peptides. Will Stone, NPR News.
2: U.S. futures contracts are trading higher at last check. 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
5: It's 68 degrees and cloudy in Nashville. Today should be a mostly sunny day with a high in the upper 80s. Good morning, I'm Nina Cardona. Here's the latest from WPLN News at 7:04. Nashville Mayor Freddie O'Connell says his effort to block construction of a data center near the Nashville Zoo is justified. The company, DC Blocks, bought the site for $23 million this month. O'Connell proposed that the city condemn and purchase the property. In his monthly appearance on WPLN's This Is Nashville, he was asked if using eminent domain is fair to the owners.
6: Their approach has been completely unfair to the other interested parties. I think they have publicly misrepresented some things about both Market Street and the zoo's involvement in this conversation. They ignored encouragement to go engage with the zoo and community. I think some of the things they've said in public have really pushed the boundaries of truth and good faith.
5: The city does not have plans for the site, and the Metro Council has not approved funding. But O'Connell says the city was already looking for space in that general area of town to house Metro offices that are closing near the airport. Meanwhile, the zoo's board rejected an overture from DC Blocks. The company had proposed a memorandum of understanding that would have allowed its currently planned data center to move forward, but would have barred a future proposed expansion and given a portion of the property to the zoo to use in the future. News Channel 5 reports the zoo's board held an emergency meeting last night and voted unanimously against the agreement. The zoo's CEO says they maintain what they've said from the beginning, that a data center so close to vulnerable species and neighboring communities hasn't been proven safe. One of Tennessee State University's top leaders is on administrative leave. The Tennessean reports that is pending an investigation. Several coaches signed a letter of no confidence concerning athletic director Mickey Allen earlier this summer. Both the school's football and basketball coaches signed the vote. The letter didn't cite specific incidents, but said Allen's program lacked vision, structure, and accountability. It also says programs weren't resourced evenly and that there was a systemic lack of transparency. President Dwayne Tucker says he takes that letter seriously and launched an investigation at the time. He declined to give more details, saying it would be inappropriate to comment on a personnel matter. Allen's administrative leave was announced yesterday. 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
1: 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It's 68 degrees and cloudy in Nashville right now at 719. Let's check in with Bob August to see what the conditions are so far in the commute.
2: Good morning, Nina. Happy Friday. We've got some traffic on 24 West heading up toward the 40 merge this morning, and the Hobson Pike Bridge has been shut down over Percy Priest Lake due to a wreck that's being cleared. You've got a lot of traffic east of Hamilton Church and west of Mount Juliet Road. You can use the Couchville Pike Weekly Lane combo as an alternate. You've got Harding Place eastbound with a collision near I-65 and Cream Hall. Watch for that off to the right. Bob August, WPLN News.
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1: 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It's looking like another sunny day, a high in the upper 80s. Right now, though, it is 70 degrees at 7:42, and it's time to check in with Bob August for a traffic report.
2: Let's go to the east side, Nina. We're a bit busy on 40 westbound west of Donelson Pike. We've had a stalled car off to the right shoulder heading toward Briley Parkway in the airport area. And then you're busy through Spence Lane on toward Hermitage Avenue, traveling on 24 west at the 40 merge, and volume coming down from the north on 65 southbound through 24 and Trinity Lane. Bob August with a look at the roads for WPLN News.
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We do expect mostly sunny skies and a high in the upper 80s today. Tonight is about a 20% chance of showers and thunderstorms and about a 50% chance of rain during the day and into the evening tomorrow.

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1: You had no satisfactory answers. The judge said the government had failed to observe legally required safeguards for reporters and had misled the court. Buckley cited oversights and said no bad faith was involved. He also apologized for subpoenaing the phone records of reporters' family members, calling that a mistake. But Buckley defended the subpoenas as legitimate, saying the approval of the acting attorney general overruled journalistic protections. New York Times lawyer David McCraw tells NPR the federal court stepped up to defend the First Amendment and the rule of law. David Folkenflik, NPR News.
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4: It's 70 degrees and cloudy in Nashville. We expect a sunny day with a high in the upper 80s. Good morning. I'm Nina Cardona. Here's the latest from WPLN News at 8:04. Shelby County's district attorney has released security camera footage from the morning in May when a federal officer of the Memphis Safe Task Force fatally shot Darren Pigram while he was working at Burger King. The Tennessee Lookout reports the footage comes from three different stationary cameras within the restaurant. They do not show all angles of the incident. They do not have audio. What they do show is Pigram holding the door open for officers between the customer area and behind the counter. That conflicts with agents' testimony that Pigram had tried to keep them out using the door. It shows Pigram backing away and out of view as multiple officers move toward him. Other angles show Pigram's co-workers hiding or cowering as an officer opened fire. A perspective from the kitchen shows Pigram taking steps backwards and collapsing as an officer with a handgun pointed at him continues to move forward. One key point in the agent's account of what happened is the allegation that Pigram reached for a gun in his waistband. None of the footage confirms that claim. DA Steve Mulroy says he released the footage in the interest of transparency. An attorney for Pigram's family says it raises serious questions about what unfolded that morning. They say they'll continue to seek answers. The TBI, which investigates law enforcement shootings, did not release further evidence in Pigram's case, saying its investigation is still open. A sign for Charlie Kirk Memorial Highway was moved yesterday after outcry from Vietnam veterans. State Route 386 had been designated Vietnam Veterans Boulevard, commemorating 25 soldiers who died in the conflict. WPLN's Mariana Bacchiao reports officials moved the marker for the late conservative activist who was assassinated last fall.
5: Vietnam veterans say they weren't told about the Charlie Kirk Memorial Highway before the sign went up.
6: So that was very disrespectful.
5: That's Bob Schricker, president of the Vietnam Veterans of America chapter in Sumner County.
6: You have Vietnam veterans that came home and were not welcomed. And now we see signage that again brings back those memories of not being welcomed.
5: Schricker says he agrees with what Kirk stood for.
6: It's just that it went up on the wrong highway.
5: State Representative Johnny Garrett, who represents Goodlettsville, worked to move the signs. In a statement to WPLN News, he thanked veterans for voicing their concerns. Mariana Bacchiao, WPLN News.
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0: It's Morning Edition from NPR News. I'm Amy Martinez in Los Angeles, California.
1: And I'm Michelle Martin in Washington, D.C. Good morning. We're almost 2 weeks into renewed fighting in the Middle East that many hoped would start to wind down, but it keeps escalating.
0: Yeah, there have been new U.S. strikes on Iran, and Iran continues to target American bases in the Gulf and Jordan. In a few minutes, we'll speak with former national security official John Finer about how Iran-backed Houthis in Yemen are further complicating the war. But first, a closer look at how the conflict is affecting energy prices.
1: NPR's Hadil Al-Shelchi has been following all this from Istanbul.

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1: 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It is 71 degrees and cloudy right now at 819. Looking forward, though, we do expect mostly sunny skies today with a high in the upper 80s. There's about a 20% chance of overnight showers and thunderstorms. And then tomorrow, while we do mostly expect sun and a high in the upper 80s, there is also a 50% chance of showers and thunderstorms through the day and on into tomorrow evening.

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2: 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Her memoir is called Cloistered. 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
1: This is Nashville's local news and NPR station 90.3 WPLN News. Should be mostly sunny skies today with a high in the upper 80s. But right now at 8:42, it is 73 degrees and cloudy. And let's see what the roads are like right now.
2: Well, Nino, we do have a bit of traffic off the 40 westbound split down 24 and 440 at the ramp there. We've had a collision in Antioch on Mount View Road near Crossings Boulevard. You're busy in all directions there east of Hickory Hollow Parkway. And you may see a collision in Kingston Springs on 40 westbound near Kingston Springs Road exit 188. That may be off to the right. Back later. Bob August, WPLN News.
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And Davidson County Clerk's Office, with a reminder that most license plate renewals may be completed at area kiosk locations, including Bordeaux Library, Farmers Market, East Branch Library, and Bellevue. More at countyclerk.nashville.gov.

0: sentenced next week to life in prison, though it's not clear if he will get a chance at parole. Earlier this year, his father, Colin, was convicted of murder and manslaughter for buying his son a rifle and not securing it, despite knowing he was a risk to others. Wall Street's trading in mixed territory at this hour. 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
2: It's 74 degrees and cloudy in Nashville. Good morning. I'm Nina Cardona. Here's the latest from WPLN News at 9:04. Nashville Mayor Freddie O'Connell says his effort to block construction of a data center near the Nashville Zoo is justified. The company, DC Blocks, bought the site for $23 million this month. O'Connell proposed that the city condemn and purchase the property. In his monthly appearance on WPLN's This Is Nashville, he was asked if using eminent domain is fair to the owners.
3: Their approach has been completely unfair to the other interested parties. I think they have publicly misrepresented some things about both Market Street and the zoo's involvement in this conversation. They ignored encouragement to go engage with the zoo and community. I think some of the things they've said in public have really pushed the boundaries of truth and good faith.
2: The city does not have plans for the site, and the Metro Council has not approved funding. But O'Connell says the city was already looking for space in that general area of town to house Metro offices that are closing near the airport. Meanwhile, the zoo's board rejected an overture from DC Blocks. The company had proposed a memorandum of understanding that would have allowed its currently planned data center to move forward, but would have barred a future proposed expansion and given a portion of the property to the zoo to use in the future. News Channel 5 reports the zoo's board held an emergency meeting last night and voted unanimously against the agreement. Lebanon city attorney is suspended without pay until August. The Wilson Post reports there's no scandal, but officials are seriously unhappy with how Andy Wright does his job. Wright has been Lebanon city attorney since 2004.
4: Hello and welcome to NewsHour. It's coming to you live from the BBC World Service studios in central London. I'm Tim Franks. We're beginning with a news story which might seem, if you haven't been following developments too closely, not much like a news story, because it's about a sweeping imposition of tariffs by the Trump administration on dozens of countries. Your natural reaction might well be either, hang on, I thought these were already in place. Hasn't Donald Trump spent much of his second term in office imposing these taxes on imports? Or you might be thinking, hang on, didn't the US Supreme Court strike these tariffs down earlier this year? Well, both those things are true. But these new tariffs, set at between 10 and 12.5% on all goods, will cover almost all US imports and affect exports from 60 countries. And they're being seen as more legally watertight. We'll get onto that in just a moment. They do, though, still raise big questions, principally about what effect they will have on the US and around the world. In terms of a political effect, well, that's been pretty clear. Here's the profoundly unimpressed Australian Trade Minister, Don Farrell.
5: Can I say how disappointed we are in the decision of the United States Trade Representative to increase tariffs on some Australian products going into the United States. We do not believe it was justified, and we will continue to lobby the United States Trade Representative to remove all tariffs on Australian goods.
4: So what does that United States Trade Representative whom Mr. Farrell was berating have to say for himself? It so happened that a couple of days ago, Jameson Greer was testifying before the Senate Finance Committee on President Trump's trade and tariff policies.
6: The problems the president's trade policy seeks to solve are generational. These things were not broken in a day, and they won't be fixed overnight, but they must be fixed. This is why I'm pleased to report that the combination of tariffs and deals core to the president's trade policy has yielded quick and impressive results. Everyone said trade would collapse. We've never exported as much as we are now. And on the other side of the ledger, capital goods represent the largest share of our imports ever, accounting for 33% of imports in 2025 and 40% so far this year. In other words, we've shifted the bulk of our imports from consumer goods and autos to things we need to scale reindustrialization, like machine tools, injection molding equipment, and computing equipment. In other words, the United States has not stopped trading.

0: On last week's Wait, Wait, Tom Papa warned everyone that the cyclospora outbreak is not that much fun.
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0: I'm Peter Sagal. Join us this week to see what else is bursting out of the week's news and a conversation with the dreamboat of Abbott Elementary, Tyler James Williams. 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
10: Welcome to The Middle, a weekly show where Americans from every corner of our country and across the political spectrum can meet in the middle for civil conversation. I'm Jeremy Hobson. President Trump claims the economy is booming, but between the war in Iran driving up gas prices and the lingering effects of the tariffs, the average American is spending more on everyday items than they were just a year ago. In some cases, that means people are putting off vacations, skipping events, or cutting back on other things that don't feel urgent. So to get a sense of the economy this hour, we're asking, what extra expense is worth it right now, and what's getting cut? Joining us, Diane Swonk, chief economist at KPMG, and David Brown, host of the Business Wars podcast. This show was previously recorded, so we're not taking any more live calls, but you can leave a message at 844-4MIDDLE. Stay right there. The Middle starts right after the news.
11: Live from NPR News in Washington, I'm Nora Rahm. Ukrainian President Volodymyr Zelensky is scheduled to meet with President Trump next week on the war with Russia. A White House official not authorized to speak publicly says he'll visit the White House on Tuesday. The Trump administration has announced double-digit tariffs on dozens of U.S. trading partners. It's also threatening additional tariffs on the United Kingdom. NPR's Lauren Freer reports.
12: President Trump's ambassador to the United Kingdom, Warren Stevens, told Sky News that if the new British Prime Minister, Andy Burnham, decides to tax big tech, which is mostly American companies, that could trigger more tariffs from Washington. A digital services tax is something the UK has been considering. For now, though, the British government says Trump's latest tariffs will amount to, quote, no negative change for British exports. Burnham's predecessor, Prime Minister Keir Starmer, was able to strike a better U.S. trade deal than many other countries with lower tariff rates. And King Charles got the U.S. tariff on Scotch whiskey reduced to zero when he visited the White House in April. Lauren Freier, NPR News, London.
11: The Justice Department has withdrawn subpoenas that would have forced New York Times reporters to reveal their sources for stories about the jet that Qatar gave to President Trump. A federal judge had questioned the government lawyers, their actions, judgment, and honesty. David McCraw is an attorney for the Times. He says it will not be intimidated.
13: The stories we're reporting are important. The public needs to know not just what the government wants to tell the public, but what happens behind the scenes. And we are going to continue doing that. The second part is that the government has a way to do this. There is a process. It's spelled out in the law, and it's spelled out in the rules that the DOJ has for itself. Asking the government to follow the rules, asking the government to follow the law, is not interfering. It is upholding the rule of law.
11: He was interviewed on NPR. Firefighters are battling several large wildfires in more than a dozen states, mostly in the western U.S., including Oregon, Colorado, and California. They'll be getting some help from Australia. NPR's Kirk Ziegler reports.
6: The National Interagency Fire Center in Idaho has raised the national preparedness level to 5, the highest, meaning that all U.S. resources are currently deployed to major fires from Oregon to Minnesota. The concern is whether crews would be able to adequately respond if another major wildfire ignites, which in these dry conditions seems inevitable. At the fire center's request, the Australian Rural Fire Service says it will send 26 incident management and specialist bush firefighters from the state of New South Wales. These elite crews are in high demand here in part because federal agencies like the U.S. Forest Service have lost hundreds of career fire managers via DOGE or buyouts since President Trump returned to office. Kirk Ziegler, NPR News, Boise.
11: This is NPR News. Police in Ireland say they intercepted a bomb being transported this week in a car near the border with Northern Ireland. Two people were arrested. They suspect they're nationalist militants opposed to British rule in Northern Ireland. Tensions remain after the 1998 Good Friday peace accord that had ended decades of violence. An Indian educator whose hunger strike helped swell anti-government protesters says he's broken his fast after 26 days. NPR's Dia Hadid reports.
14: Anti-government protests escalated across India after Sanam Wangchuk was forcibly taken to a government hospital on July 18. Wangchuk broke his fast after the Prime Minister Narendra Modi addressed protesters for the first time since they began their sit-in over a month ago. Modi promised speedy trials to punish those involved in exam paper leaks. The leak of a medical entrance exam in May forced the cancellation of results for around 2 million students and was a key trigger for protests. Protest leaders

0: The Illharmonic Orchestra blends hip-hop and classical music. Performing with an all-black ensemble, they've played some of the most famous venues in the U.S., describing their show as a house party and a concert hall.
1: It was really important for us to show that these two genres are not as completely different as people think they are, and really important for people to see themselves reflected.
0: I'm Juana Summers, our conversation on All Things Considered from NPR News.
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1: 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Catherine Coldstream talks about her years in a Carmelite monastery, the beauty of silence and prayer, and the loneliness, when her idealism, intellectualism, and questioning were frowned upon. 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Her memoir is called Cloistered. 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

0: And that's where we leave it today. 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You can find us online anytime at theworld.org. We've also got more reporting on YouTube. We are at The World News GBH. I'm Marco Werman. Have yourselves a fabulous weekend, and we'll see you right back here on Monday.
1: 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By the PRX Ambassador Council, whose members include Serena Altschul, John and Kimberly Morch, Christopher Sakara, Jennifer Carroll, Belinda Kiley, Lawrence Hall, and Dan Tauber. 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
8: I don't know if I could ever be as rough as I was going to be tonight. 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
9: President Trump will attend tonight's White House Correspondents' Dinner after an armed attack at the event in April.
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11: I'm Debbie Elliott.
10: And I'm Elsa Chang. 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
14: Live from NPR News in Washington, I'm Nora Rahm. The Trump administration has announced double-digit tariffs on dozens of U.S. trading partners. It's also threatening additional tariffs on the United Kingdom if its new prime minister taxes U.S. tech companies. NPR's Lauren Freer reports from London.
15: President Trump's ambassador to the United Kingdom, Warren Stevens, told Sky News that if the new British Prime Minister, Andy Burnham, decides to tax big tech, which is mostly American companies, that could trigger more tariffs from Washington. A digital services tax is something the UK has been considering. For now, though, the British government says Trump's latest tariffs will amount to, quote, no negative change for British exports. Burnham's predecessor, Prime Minister Starmer, was able to strike a better U.S. trade deal than many other countries with lower tariff rates. And King Charles got the U.S. tariff on Scotch whiskey reduced to zero when he visited the White House in April. Lauren Freier, NPR News, London.
14: There was a ceremony today honoring the impending opening of a new bridge linking the United States and Ontario. As Russ McNamara of Detroit Public Radio reports, it was a Canada-only affair.
16: Oh, Canada.
17: The Trump administration nixed the ribbon-cutting ceremony last month. And with the president threatening new tariffs, Canadian officials threw their own party for the Gordie Howe International Bridge without American involvement. However, Ontario Premier Doug Ford is treating the soured relations between the two allies as a bump in the road.
18: I know Canadians love Americans, and I know Americans love Canadians, and that bond will last for another over 200 years.
17: The bridge will open to traffic Monday afternoon. For NPR News, I'm Russ McNamara in Windsor, Ontario.
14: The cyclospora outbreak that sickened thousands has expanded to four additional states. That's according to an update from the Centers for Disease Control and Prevention. NPR's Ping Wong reports.
19: The CDC has confirmed nearly 2,000 cases of cyclosporiasis over the past month in a multi-state outbreak. It says the true count of people sickened may be much higher. The parasite has been causing intestinal issues and explosive diarrhea across at least 9 states now, including Illinois, Kansas, Oklahoma, and Pennsylvania. 98 people have been hospitalized and no one has died. The parasitic infection can be treated with an antibiotic, though most healthy people can recover without treatment. The CDC says the data continues to show that iceberg lettuce grown and processed by Taylor Farms de Mexico and served at Taco Bell restaurants is a source of the contamination. The company announced a voluntary recall last week on all its iceberg lettuce sourced from central Mexico. Ping Huang, NPR News.
14: This is NPR News in Washington.
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21: It's 83 degrees with some clouds here in Nashville. Good afternoon. I'm Catherine Sweeney. Here's the latest from WPLN News at 3:04. Nashville reached tropical moisture levels this week during the latest summer heat wave. To understand why it felt so muggy, WPLN's Caroline Egger says weather forecasters look to the dew point.
22: Dew point measures when air can hold no more moisture at a given temperature. The higher the dew point, the more potential for a heavy rainstorm or flooding, and the greater the feeling of humidity. The National Weather Service says it starts to feel oppressive when dew points are at or above 65 degrees. Nashville's dew point reached 77 on Monday, not far off from its all-time record of 82 degrees. The next day, the city had a heat index of 105 and got 1.5 inches of rain. Dew points climbed higher elsewhere in Middle Tennessee. Clarksville's reached 79, and Dixon and Murray counties and the town of Sparta all hit a dangerous dew point of 82 degrees. This all matters because our planet is getting hotter, and warm air holds more moisture. And when dew points are high, it becomes a lot harder for the human body to cool itself off. Caroline Eggers, WPLN News.
21: Lebanon's city attorney is suspended without pay until August. The Wilson Post reports there's no scandal, but officials are seriously unhappy with how Andy Wright does his job. The decision comes after a hearing last month that included allegations of poor communication, lack of responsiveness, and inadequate productivity. Wright has been Lebanon's city attorney since 2004. Vanderbilt University has received a $75 million donation for its San Francisco campus. The CEO of AI firm NVIDIA and his wife made the gift to establish the campus's flagship College of Art, named after the couple. The college is planning to establish the San Francisco campus in 2027. 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
23: 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I'm Elsa Chang in Culver City, California.
24: And I'm Debbie Elliott in Washington. The annual White House Correspondents' Dinner is happening again tonight after a gunman attacked the original event in late April. The dinner is a Washington tradition.

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1: This traffic report made possible by the Howell Allen Clinic, specializing in minimally invasive robotic spine surgery and laser brain tumor surgery. For 40 years, the neurosurgeons of the Howell Allen Clinic have been national leaders in brain and spine surgery.
2: Well, good afternoon. You are going to see some volume driving through the middle of Nashville this afternoon on 40 East, rounding the South Loop. You've got traffic on 24 East through 440 in Brierley. Watch for an accident on Murfreesboro Road west of Thompson Lane. And we've got a collision reported on 40 Eastbound past Old Hickory Boulevard in the Hermitage area. Maybe some activity off to the shoulder there. Also got reports of a wreck on 65 Northbound up past Old Hickory Boulevard in Madison. Bob August, WPLN News.
3: Thank you, Bob. It's 83 degrees and a little cloudy in Nashville. 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
10: I don't know if I could ever be as rough as I was going to be tonight. 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
11: President Trump will attend tonight's White House Correspondents' Dinner after an armed attack at the event in April.
0: For Friday, July 24th, this is All Things Considered from NPR News.
11: I'm Debbie Elliott.
0: And I'm Elsa Chang. During the pandemic, dozens of states and cities rolled out programs to attract remote workers, including West Virginia.
11: So what happened to these digital nomads?
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0: And a Philadelphia-based music group blends hip-hop and classical music. The husband and wife duo leads an all-black ensemble.
11: The Ilharmonic Orchestra tells us about building community and the challenges of bridging genres.
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14: Live from NPR News in Washington, I'm Ryland Barton. President Trump's latest set of tariffs comes at a challenging time for the U.S. economy, raising concerns about the cost of living among American households. NPR's Rafael Nam has more.
15: The White House frames the sweeping new tariffs ranging from 10 to 12.5% as a matter of human rights and market fairness. Although they're not significantly higher than the temporary ones they're replacing, economists caution they will likely have a negative economic impact. The budget lab at Yale University estimates it could drive up consumer inflation by 0.7 percentage points and will be equivalent to a tax of nearly $1,100 a year on American households. That's at a time when many families are already struggling with high gas prices and paying more at the grocery store. And they will continue the uncertainty being felt by American businesses. Rafael Nam, NPR News.
14: President Trump will meet with Ukrainian President Volodymyr Zelensky next week at the White House, according to an official not authorized to talk on the record. As NPR's Danielle Kurtzleben reports, the meeting would be one of several between the two leaders this year.
16: The meeting will happen Tuesday, according to the White House official. The men also met at the G7 summit in June, as well as at the NATO summit in Ankara, Turkey, earlier this month. At that Turkey summit, Trump said the U.S. would give Ukraine a license to make Patriot air defense systems. That was considered a win for Ukraine as it continues defending itself against Russian missile strikes. The Russian war in Ukraine is now more than 4 years long. Trump and Zelensky have had a rough relationship at times, with an early 2025 Oval Office meeting that devolved into a heated argument in front of the news media. Danielle Kurtzleben, NPR News, The White House.
14: For the second year in a row, the U.S. has reported a record-breaking number of measles cases. According to the latest data from the CDC, the count is up 2,318. As NPR's Maria Godoy reports, that's the highest number in 35 years.
9: The resurgence of measles comes amid falling vaccination rates and rising rates of non-medical exemptions to school vaccine requirements. Some 70% of infections have been in children and adolescents. Last year, two unvaccinated children died of measles. Pediatric infectious disease specialist Dr. Adam Ratner says to turn things around, the country needs to raise vaccination rates.
6: Measles is our most contagious disease. I don't want to go back to a time when every year we had children dying of measles in the U.S.
9: Meanwhile, many local health departments are grappling with staff and funding cuts from the federal government, including to immunization programs. Maria Godoy, NPR News.
14: The NBA's all-time scoring leader, LeBron James, is heading to the Philadelphia 76ers. In a statement, he says he strongly considered retirement after his last team, the LA Lakers, were eliminated in the second round of this year's playoffs. This is NPR News.
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18: It's 83 degrees in Nashville. Good evening. I'm Catherine Sweeney. Here's the latest from WPLN News at 5:04. Tennessee banned political campaigns from using AI in their ads without some sort of disclosure. But the Republican frontrunners in the race for the 6th congressional district have used it anyway. WPLN's Mariana Bacayao reports they might not face any consequences for breaking that law.
19: Tennessee Representative Johnny Garrett and former U.S. Representative Van Hillary both used AI in recent campaign ads without making it clear to voters that the footage was not real. In an ad for Hillary, an AI-generated version of Garrett is seen shaking hands with drag queens, laughing with Nancy Pelosi, and standing in front of a whiteboard that says, quote, systemic racism is real.
20: Woke DEI-loving Johnny Garrett wants to transition Tennessee from conservative to woke.
19: The ad intentionally misrepresents Garrett, who has campaigned against DEI and LGBTQ rights. But Garrett also uses AI in his ad depicting Hillary driving a campaign bus into a swamp.
21: Now Hillary says he wants to help President Trump drain the swamp. Don't be fooled. Send Van packing.
19: Garrett's ad never shows Hillary's face. It achieves the same effect as having a real actor impersonate him. But does it still violate Tennessee's anti-AI law? Well, enforcement is tricky. In order for there to be an investigation, a voter either has to complain to a local district attorney, or one of the candidates has to sue the other in civil court. So far, neither option has happened. Mariana Bacayao, WPLN News.
18: The Nashville Zoo Board is rejecting an overture from the company that intends to build a data center next door. DC Blocks had proposed a memorandum of understanding that would have allowed its currently planned data center to move forward, but would have barred a future proposed expansion and given a portion of the property to the zoo to use in the future. News Channel 5 reports the zoo's board held an emergency meeting and unanimously voted against the agreement.
22: 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I'm Elsa Chang in Culver City, California.
23: And I'm Debbie Elliott in Washington. The annual White House Correspondents' Dinner is happening again tonight after a gunman attacked the original event in late April. The dinner is a Washington tradition meant to bring the most powerful people in government together with the journalists who scrutinize their work. NPR senior political correspondent Tamara Keith and media correspondent David Folk and Flick join me now to discuss Trump's relationship with the press. Hello to both of you.
24: Hello.
25: Hey there.
23: So, Tam, what do we expect from the dinner tonight?
24: You know, there were a lot of journalists who had a lot of concerns about what the president might say at the first dinner when it happened in April. But before Trump could even begin his speech, shots were fired outside of the ballroom and everyone took cover. Later that night, Trump talked about what he had been planning to say.
26: I was all set to really rip it. And I said to my people, this would be the most inappropriate speech ever made if I said one. So I'll have to save it. I don't know if I could ever be as rough as I was going to be tonight. I think I'm going to be probably very nice. I'll be very boring the next time.
24: I'm not expecting him to be very boring or particularly nice tonight. Less than 48 hours after that magnanimous moment, he was attacking CBS's Norah O'Donnell and the press more broadly because she asked a question he didn't like, saying, quote, "You're horrible people, horrible people."
23: So, David, we just heard Trump say he plans to go off on the press. Journalists have this natural tension with the people that they cover.

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1: This is Nashville's local news and NPR station, 90.3 WPLN News. I'm Catherine Sweeney. It is 81 degrees and a bit cloudy here at 548. We're going to get one more look at traffic from Bob August.
2: Well, Catherine, we've had some extra traffic on 40 eastbound heading around the South Loop with the collision approaching 65 southeast of DeMunbrin Street. That's been on the left shoulder. And you've got some volume on 40 east past Donaldson Pike, a breakdown that was in the right lane there. Watch for an accident causing delays on Harding Place at Nolensville Road and a collision coming down from the north on 65 south approaching Louisville Highway off to the right. Back Monday, Bob August, WPLN News.
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1: This final note on the way out today. Remember a couple of days ago when Alphabet reported earnings, making zillions, of course, but also we learned they are spending over 3 months almost $50 billion on capital expenditures, most of that on AI. And like a lot of other AI companies, they are borrowing galore to do it. Well, Moody's would like a word. The ratings agency said in a note this week, all of that borrowing, and here's the quote, threaten credit quality. You don't ever want to hear that. Basically, it means it is getting riskier to lend to them, all those big AI companies, making it more expensive for them to borrow. You get the idea. Our theme music was composed by BJ Lederman. Marketplace's executive producer is Nancy Fargali. Joanne Griffith is the chief content officer. Neil Scarborough is the vice president and general manager. And I'm Kai Rizdal. Have yourselves a great weekend, everybody. We will see you back here on Monday, all right? This is APM.
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7: These accounts are potentially a political win for the Trump administration and beneficial for many families in the United States. 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And right now, it doesn't seem so. And the question is why.
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11: Live from NPR News in Culver City, California, I'm Dwayne Brown. President Trump's latest global tariffs war on 60 countries today includes a 12.5% duty on Brazil. This comes days after Trump imposed 25% tariffs on the country. Catherine Osborne reports the new levies are getting sharp blowback around the world.
12: The Trump administration put new tariffs of 10 to 12.5% on more than 80 countries, saying they didn't do enough to fight forced labor. Brazil rejects that claim. It says it's ratified more treaties on the issue than the United States at the International Labor Organization. Trump has often tussled with Brazil's left-wing government. But other South American countries with more pro-Trump presidents also got the higher 12.5% tariff level. They include Chile, where one official says the U.S. accusations do not match the facts. For NPR News, I'm Catherine Osborne in Rio de Janeiro.
11: Ukraine's president has hosted right-wing activist and ardent Trump supporter Laura Loomer, who's long been highly critical of Ukraine. Loomer says she's had a change of heart more than 4 years after Russia's full-scale invasion. NPR's Greg Myrie has more from Kyiv.
13: In a social media post, Luma released a filmed excerpt of her meeting with President Zelensky. She asked how he salvaged relations with President Trump after their televised argument in the White House last year.
14: What happened? Because it seems like the relationship has greatly improved.
15: You are right. The tone has changed. Absolutely.
13: Luma says Russian propaganda led her to make false claims denouncing Ukraine in the past. But after one of her stops in Ukraine, she said, quote, I have been lied to for years. Trump responded to Luma's Zelensky interview with his own Truth Social post that said, very good, followed by three exclamation points. Greg Myrie, NPR News, Kyiv.
11: You are listening to NPR. Florida reported the state's first death this year from what's commonly known as flesh-eating bacteria. Infections tend to increase during the peak summer beach season. From member station WUSF, Kathy Carter has the story.
16: Vibrio vulnificus is a naturally occurring bacteria found in warm brackish estuaries and coastal wetlands. People can contract Vibrio through open wounds exposed to contaminated water or through eating raw shellfish, especially oysters. The Florida Department of Health has 11 confirmed cases this year, including the death of an elderly woman in Palm Beach County. Vibrio is called the flesh-eating bacteria because in severe cases, it can destroy human tissue so quickly that immediate medical care is needed. In 2025, five people in Florida died from the infection. For NPR News, I'm Kathy Carter in Tampa.
11: An investigation by the European Commission finds TikTok failed to protect children's privacy, allowing adults to view the accounts of minors. The EU Commission says the lack of adequate action by the social media platform exposed children to cyberbullying and predatory behavior. The tech company could face a fine of up to 6% of its annual revenue. You may recall France became the first EU country earlier this week to approve a ban on social media for children under 15 over growing concerns it could harm their mental health. This is NPR News.
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